0: Several stray Ukrainian drones hit Latvia and its NATO neighbors Estonia and Lithuania in late March. One slammed into a chimney at a local power station, while another crash-landed in a frozen lake and exploded. The Ukrainian drones were believed to have been launched to strike military targets in Russia. The three Baltic countries have never allowed their territories and airspace to be used for drone attacks against targets in Russia, their foreign minister said in April.
1: As the cruise ship hit by an outbreak of hantavirus makes its way towards Spain's Canary Islands, residents of Tenerife are expressing hesitation.
2: People are scared, people are worried, and I think Spain is a huge country with plenty of ports where the cruise ship could go.
1: The NV Hondius, carrying 150 people, is expected to reach Tenerife on Saturday. Despite protests from the local government, Spain agreed to the World Health Organization's request to receive it.
3: El barco va a continuar rumbo a Canarias, donde
1: Spain's health minister, Monica Garcia, said that once in Tenerife, all non-Spanish citizens will be repatriated to their countries, as long as they are still healthy. So far, three people, a Dutch couple and a German national, have died in the outbreak. The World Health Organization said a total of eight people are suspected to have contracted the virus, with three of them confirmed by laboratory testing. South Africa confirmed that it had identified the Andean strain of the virus among the victims. Reuters global health correspondent Jennifer Rigby called the outbreak unusual.
4: It's the only strain of hantavirus that is known to spread between people, but it does so very rarely, only through prolonged close contact. It doesn't spread like other diseases that we've maybe seen in the past. It's going to be your like bunkmate or your partner in a cabin rather than, you know, being in a room with someone for a few minutes.
1: The World Health Organization says the risk to the public remains low. But the ship's anticipated arrival is harkening back to COVID for many in Tenerife. The archipelago was one of the first places in Europe to undergo quarantines during the early days of the pandemic. Other epidemics, such as an outbreak of Ebola in 2014, have also affected the islands, whose economy relies heavily on tourism. The regional leader for Spain's Canary Islands opposed the decision to receive the ship. Still, Rigby said public health experts are urging calm.
4: I spoke to a public expert today and he said, this is manageable. We know what it is. We know what's happening with these passengers on the cruise ship. We need to reassure them. We need to treat the people who are sick. And then we also need to help reassure the wider public that this is manageable.
5: We think the first case of hantavirus might happen during the Korean War, and that's where the name comes from, Hantan. So there is a river in Korea that's called Hantan River, and in the late 70s, the hantavirus virus have been isolated, and then it has been traced back to probably cause an outbreak among soldiers in the region during the war. Later in the 90s, the hantaviruses have been found also in the New World, so in the Americas. And we know Hondius, it has been found in the late 90s in South America. And we know of another hantavirus that's usually associated with North American cases. So we are particularly worried about Hondius because, as people may know now, this virus is mainly transmit from rodents to human. And when I say rodents to human, is basically you can imagine a scenario where there are rodents excreta that people might come into contact. And by moving or cleaning this excreta, the viral particles that are in this secretion becomes aerosol and then can be inhaled. So I was reading about it, and as far as I found a paper from 2023 where they state that there are around 100-200 cases of Hondius virus in Argentina every year. So I think these infections, they happen more than we may be aware of, because they are in other part of the world, because as a general public, we are more focused on other more known viruses. The most important thing is not to create

0: create panic. So transmit, as I said, this virus is not new. And the fact that people are hearing about it or them for the first time means the transmission is very low. It doesn't happen often. And so I would suggest the public not be informed, get information from the right media, and not to draw to any conclusion, like cancel all their holidays, start stockpiling or any goods. This is not where we are now.
1: The luxury cruise ship battling a deadly hantavirus outbreak is headed for Spain's Canary Islands. So far, three people have died, with a total of eight believed to have contracted the virus. But with nearly 150 people still on board, what happens when the MV Hondius reaches port? Once the ship arrives, healthy non-Spanish passengers will be flown home. The 14 Spanish passengers will be quarantined in a military hospital in Madrid. How long that lasts will depend on possible exposure, as the virus can take up to 45 days to show symptoms. The World Health Organization confirmed tests show it is the Andes strain of hantavirus. Maria Van Kerkhove is the body's director of epidemic and pandemic preparedness.
2: We only have confirmation, lab confirmation, from three of the eight individuals, so there are ongoing lab investigations. Only two have had sequencing done. This is really enough for us at the moment to, you know, understand that it's the Andes virus. I have to say that since the beginning, we've been assuming that it is the Andes virus, just given the path of the ship.
1: Unlike most hantaviruses, this strain can be spread between humans. However, unlike COVID, that's only through very close and persistent contact.
2: People develop respiratory symptoms, and they can have very severe respiratory symptoms requiring mechanical ventilation, requiring oxygen support. And so if they do have respiratory symptoms, they have these infectious particles, as you know, from other types of diseases, but some of those can infect others. But it's really in that close contact. It's not something that stays, you know, present in the air.
1: The WHO says the three people evacuated from the ship will get treatment at specialist hospitals in Europe. It's working to follow up with travelers who left the boat earlier. In the US, health watchdogs are closely monitoring Americans who are on the ship, but say the risk to the public is currently extremely low. Passengers still on board the Hondius report that morale remains high. They are following safety measures like using masks, sanitizing hands, and limiting close contact while waiting to go home. The WHO says neither they nor the wider public should panic.
2: I should take a moment to say how important risk communication is here in informing the passengers on board and also the wider public. You know, what kind of threat? Is this the next epidemic, the next pandemic? It's not. It's not. We have a situation. We're taking it seriously. It's a public health event that we are dealing with, but it's very different than an epidemic and a pandemic, you know, like the world has recently experienced.
3: The Centers for Disease Control and Prevention said Wednesday the United States is closely monitoring the situation with American travelers on board the luxury cruise ship hit by a hantavirus outbreak. Three people, a Dutch couple and a German national, have died in the outbreak on the MV Hondius. The World Health Organization said eight people, including a Swiss citizen, are suspected to have contracted the virus. It's uncommon for hantavirus to spread through human-to-human transmission, with the disease usually transmitted through contact with infected rodents. In a statement, the CDC said the U.S. Department of State is leading a coordinated whole-of-government response and is in contact with passengers and health authorities. It said the risk to the American public was extremely low at this time. The New York Times on Wednesday reported that people in at least three U.S. states were being monitored for potential hantavirus infections, though none had shown signs of illness. It said Georgia was monitoring two residents, while California was monitoring an undisclosed number of residents who had also been on the ship. In an emailed statement to Reuters, the Georgia Department of Public Health said it was monitoring two residents who had returned home from the Hondius. It said both individuals were in good health and showed no signs of infection. The Arizona Department of Health Services said in a separate statement, it was monitoring one resident who had been on the ship but is asymptomatic. California's Department of Public Health did not immediately respond to a request for comment.

0: Hundreds of demonstrators gathered outside the Alabama state capitol Monday to protest plans to redraw the state's congressional map, including Dee Reed of Black Voters Matter.
1: Instead of voters choosing their leaders, politicians want leaders to choose their voters. That's not democracy. That's a power grab.
0: Alabama is part of a coast-to-coast U.S. redistricting fight that could reshape control of Congress ahead of November's midterm elections. It started last year when President Donald Trump pushed Republicans in Texas to redraw their congressional map mid-decade, targeting Democratic incumbents. California responded in kind, then other states followed. And then came a Supreme Court ruling that stripped away a significant guardrail, according to Reuters reporter Joey Axe.
2: The Supreme Court threw fuel on the fire last week with this landmark ruling that severely weakened a section of the Voting Rights Act. And without getting into a lot of detail, what that basically did was it opened the door for a bunch of Republican-led states to go ahead and dismantle a bunch of districts that are majority Black or majority Latino that had previously been seen as protected legally.
0: Alabama's situation is particularly charged. The state is nearly one quarter Black, but until recently, those voters were a majority in just one of the state's seven congressional districts. A court had ordered the state to create a second majority Black district.
2: And so now Republicans in Alabama, thanks to this Supreme Court ruling, are hoping that the court will allow them to go back to the old map, right? So to take one of these two Black districts and essentially take it apart and absorb them into more Republican districts, which would effectively create a new Republican seat and eliminate one of these Democratic seats.
0: And the fight is only expected to spread. Republican-controlled states, including Mississippi, South Carolina, and Georgia, are already talking about redistricting ahead of 2028, while Democratic-controlled states such as New York, New Jersey, Colorado, and Maryland say they'll pursue their own aggressive maps in response.
2: We're in this new era where the old rules don't apply, where states that are controlled by one party see the drawing of these lines as simply another opportunity to create as much partisan advantage as they can. And kind of voters be damned.
0: With just 6 months until November, the chaos is already affecting candidates on the ground who are campaigning in districts that could get reshaped before the election, months after the deadline to file to run for office.
3: Protest groups formed by educators, peasants, and indigenous people fought with Bolivian police near the presidential palace in La Paz. Three separate protest groups took to the streets ahead of planned government talks, highlighting growing social unrest over labor, education, and agrarian reforms.
4: Constitución política del Estado, la educación única, fiscal y gratuita debe ser financiada por el Estado y debe ser además garantizada por el Estado.
3: Teachers are demanding salary increases, the rejection of education decentralization, and the allocation of teaching posts. A group of peasants and indigenous people arrived in La Paz to join protests after marching over 1,100 kilometers on foot over 29 days. The indigenous groups from the Amazonian Department of Pando demands the repeal of Law 1720, arguing that it undermines the Constitution, promotes land concentration, and endangers collective land rights. While protesters attacked the police with tomatoes and firecrackers, the officers responded with tear gas to disperse the crowd. Although the government said the law seeks to facilitate access to credit with good interest rates, peasant and indigenous organizations maintain that the law favors businessmen and promotes deforestation.
5: Están aprovechando la vocación dialógica de este gobierno. Y están queriendo recuperar espacio utilizando a sus bases. Ya está, no podemos nosotros cambiar tampoco una forma, una tecnología de poder.

0: sindical, gremial, sectorial, social, en meses, que ha reinado durante 20 años, pero además no solamente era un modus vivendi, sino que era muy rentable.
1: El Niño is a global climate pattern that happens every few years, causing generally warmer, drier weather. Some meteorologists are predicting a super El Niño later this year, meaning a higher chance of drought and damage to food crops. But how does it come about?
2: What it is a pattern of warm sea surface temperatures in the central Pacific that stretches to the East Pacific towards South America.
1: Theodore Keeping is a climate scientist at Imperial College London.
2: El Niño matters because it affects local weather patterns. That can be the difference between food production going well or crops failing, and it can be the difference between people experiencing flood events or extreme heat stress or not experiencing those things as well.
1: El Niño and La Niña are opposite phases of the same climate system in the tropical Pacific. Meteorological forecasts say there's likely to be an El Niño this year. Some experts predict it could be strong, but that it's hard to know for sure unless it happens. Keeping said the chance of a super El Niño has actually lessened in recent forecasts.
2: The European forecast predicted a very strong El Niño event, which started this conversation, but the more recent forecast out of America has predicted more like a 90% chance of some El Niño event and only maybe a 20 or 30% chance of a very strong El Niño.
1: One of the strongest El Niños on record was 1997 to 98, when it caused drought in parts of Asia and slashed rice production. In 2015 to 16, it caused severe drought across Australia and Southeast Asia.
2: The 2023-2024 El Niño event overlapped with the warmest 12-month period on record, and this year we saw many extreme weather events, high impact extreme weather events around the world.
1: Keeping says we don't know if El Niño La Niña pattern is changing as the climate changes.
2: What we do know is that if an El Niño event occurs, climate change means the weather patterns that we'd normally have seen in an El Niño have become more extreme in many cases, for hot extremes, for extreme rainfalls, for droughts, than they would have been historically.
3: Life in this small Bosnian town feels ordinary, but beneath the surface, a quiet danger is taking hold. A silver, lead, and barite mine that once offered hope to the town of Vadish has instead raised concern among residents. That's after blood tests revealed lead exposure in more than 300 residents, some at elevated levels. Results show 17 of 44 people living close to the mine's processing plant and waste depot had elevated levels in their blood. Further testing in Zenica and Sarajevo confirmed the contamination had spread beyond nearby residents, affecting people living further away in Vadish. Anisa Amitovic's family, who lived near the mine's processing plant, tested positive for lead exposure. They are now faced with a decision on whether to move, as the metal has been detected in their croplands.
4: Our businesses are agriculture and livestock, so we are worried now because of the situation with lead and these elevated levels, and whether we will be able to continue what we are doing.
3: Elevated lead levels can damage the nervous system and the brain and cause learning difficulties in children. So far, residents and the organization say that there's no sign of harm from the lead exposure. The Vadish Health Center said in a March report that the results showed no signs of acute lead poisoning, but pointed instead to long-term exposure to low-level environmental factors. On Wednesday, four Bosnian environmental agencies filed criminal charges against mine owner Dundee Precious Metals. The company, which took over the mine in September from UK-based Adriatic Metals, denies responsibility but recognizes that there is a problem. Tests of land, water, agricultural produce, and dust in areas surrounding the processing plant and waste depot have been initiated by a working group involving the company. In a statement, DPM said it takes health and environmental matters seriously and that its operations are compliant with the regulatory framework. It committed to cooperating with all relevant institutions and processes.

0: Cargo ships berthed at the port of Fujairah in the United Arab Emirates, where cranes moved containers, crude oil flowed through pipes, and trucks lined up to receive cargo. Since the start of the Iran war, Fujairah and another eastern port, Khorfakkan, have become the Emirates' economic lifeline. They are now handling the bulk of the UAE's seaborne trade in place of the major terminals on the western coast inside the Gulf, where ships have been stranded. Since Israel and the United States attacked Iran at the end of February, crude imports through Fujairah have risen 38%. At Khorfakkan, terminal operator Gulftainer said the number of containers it handles has jumped roughly 25-fold. Gulftainer CEO Farid Belbouab spoke to Reuters about the port's rapid transformation.
1: We were actually moving about 2,000 containers a week of imports and exports. So a couple of weeks after, this actually translated to 50,000 containers a week. We were moving 100 trucks a day before the war. So now actually we move about 7,000 trucks a day.
0: Iran reminded the Gulf region on Monday, however, just how exposed the ports are when its drones hit the Fujairah oil industry zone, sparking a fire at one of the UAE's most critical energy facilities and injuring three workers. The UAE is not alone in scrambling for alternatives. Saudi Arabia has the same dual coastline advantage, but for Qatar, Kuwait, and Bahrain, geography is far less forgiving, making them reliant on UAE's Khorfakkan for seaborne imports, or on overland shipments through Saudi Arabia.

0: Today, I am also announcing that the federal budget next week will include an Australian fuel security and resilience package. This is aimed at making sure that Australians can have more confidence in protecting our energy sovereignty, not just during this crisis, but going forward as well, protecting our nation's energy interests. Now, our fuel security reserve will focus on regional stockouts and supply constraints for essential users in the event of another supply crisis.
1: We will now have a government-owned fuel reserve of around 1 billion litres to add to those minimum stocks that the private sector must hold, particularly focused on diesel and jet fuel, where we do need to ensure greater domestic capacity and supply in the worst of circumstances. This is a big change in our approach as a country, and a good one.

0: shipping giant Maersk has reported first quarter earnings above analyst expectations, but warned that the Iran-related war is creating major uncertainty for global freight markets and trade flows. The company, widely viewed as a key indicator of global commerce, said that it still expects modest growth in container demand this year, but stressed that the outlook remains highly volatile. Maersk highlighted that rising energy prices and continued disruptions in the Upper Gulf region are posing significant risks to shipping stability, particularly as that corridor accounts for a notable share of global container trade. The company's performance was affected by shifting freight rates, which declined earlier in the quarter due to excess shipping capacity before rising again following the outbreak of conflict in the Middle East. The escalation of the war has further disrupted logistics after Iran restricted commercial passage through key maritime routes. Higher fuel costs and rerouted shipping lanes have added pressure to operating expenses, even as some freight rates have begun to normalize on major trade routes. Despite the short-term earnings resilience, Maersk cautioned that continued instability in the region could weigh on global trade momentum and keep supply chain conditions unpredictable going into the next period.
1: U.S. Senate Republicans are seeking to

0: give $1 billion in taxpayer funds to the Secret Service this year for security upgrades, including security at President Donald Trump's future White House ballroom. The proposal is part of a nearly $72 billion package to finance immigration and customs enforcement and customs and border protection through 2029. Republican lawmakers pushed for legislation to fund and expedite construction of a ballroom days after an alleged gunman was apprehended at the White House Correspondents' Dinner, where Trump was set to speak.
1: We need the Secret Service. That's why the military are demanding it.
0: The current proposed funding package, though, does not say how much of the new Secret Service funds will pay for Trump's ballroom. Trump has said private donations would pay for the estimated $400 million ballroom project. Meanwhile, Republicans in Congress have begun a process known as reconciliation to fund ICE and CBP without any votes from Democrats. Reconciliation allows Senate Republicans to circumvent the chamber's 60-vote threshold to advance most legislation. Last week, Trump signed a bill to fund most of the Department of Homeland Security through September, ending a 76-day partial government shutdown over immigration enforcement, following the deaths of two Americans in Minneapolis.
2: One startup says it's built an AI brain that can teach humanoid robots new skills in days rather than months. And you could soon see them put to work in factories and warehouses. London-based startup Humanoid says machines like this could one day carry out repetitive tasks in spaces built for people. Humanoid was founded in 2024 by entrepreneur Artem Sokolov, who says the company's secret sauce is not just the robot's body, but the AI system inside it.
3: Our advantage is that we build a full stack from hardware to AI models and also integration application layer. We've built our own proprietary VLA model, vision language action model, that help robots do different tasks in real world with human speed.
2: That artificial brain helps the robot understand what it sees, process instructions, and control its body. Chief Technology Officer Jared Cannon says the company trained the robot to walk in just 48 hours by letting it learn inside a detailed simulation.
4: So the AI systems are the most important aspect here. You could have designed similar hardware to this even a decade ago, but what's been missing are the brains and the control algorithms.
2: Cannon says a similar approach can be used to teach workplace tasks.
4: If you can demonstrate to the robot how to perform this task yourself, then the robot can learn how to perform that task. This is basically the big unlock that makes this a commercially viable system.
2: Humanoid is targeting industrial uses first, including logistics, manufacturing, warehouses, and automotive suppliers. But it's entering an increasingly crowded field, with Agility Robotics, Figure AI, and Tesla also racing to put humanoid robots into workplaces. The challenge now is taking these machines outside the lab and proving they can work safely, reliably, and at scale in the real world.

0: À mon avis, c'est clair. C'est un moment de...
1: In my opinion, it is clear it's time to enjoy reaching the final. It was a very high-level match. I think both teams improved the way we defended. We started the match in a very positive way because there were chances in the first minute, and afterwards when we scored, we were more calm than usual when playing this type of match. Bayern Munich did everything. They attacked all the time. It was very difficult when you're not used to defending for this long. But we showed, as usual, what type of team we are, what type of players we have. It's incredible. We're in a consecutive Champions League final. It represents the level of this team, the level that the players have, the level of the fans that have supported us. And as a club, we are very happy. I can appreciate, for me, Bayern Munich, that are at our level. It's another level. Arsenal, one of the best teams this season. What they did throughout the season has been incredible. They are still playing for the Premier League.

0: League, and they are in the Champions League final. That's something we need to appreciate. But I have so much confidence in my team, and I think it's important to value them.
1: Big thing for me, don't believe the hype, don't believe the drama. So on a day like today, if I'm calm, it's because I can position it. After Madrid, if I'm calm, it's because I know that days like today can happen as well, you know? But if the analysis is only in favor of the winner because he's the winner, then I cannot give you any elements to make the debate interesting. The only thing I'm saying is that the game was so close, and the game between us and PSG have always been so close. It's been decided by details, moments of quality. Plus, in my opinion, we have a totally different idea on very important decisions that happen in the game. But we had chances, so we cannot forget we had chances. And then, if you put the team under pressure and they make mistakes, mistakes can be a foul, like the red card. Mistake can be a penalty. If you put the team under pressure and they make mistakes, then you've done a lot of good things as well. But we just never got the decision for it. They're a top team. Congratulations to them. And for us, we've enjoyed the fight. And we will do everything we can to be better again next year.
2: Victor Wembanyama had 19 points and 15 rebounds, and the San Antonio Spurs responded to an opening loss by handing Minnesota its worst postseason loss in franchise history with a resounding 133-95 victory over the Timberwolves on Wednesday.
3: You have 4-8 into the paint in the postseason
2: to even their Western Conference semifinal series. It was also Spurs' biggest playoff win since 1983. Stephon Castle had 21 points, and De'Aaron Fox added 16 points for San Antonio, which shot 50% from the field and 41% on three-pointers. Anthony Edwards, Julius Randle, Jaden McDaniels, and Terrence Shannon Jr. each had 12 points for Minnesota. Edwards came off the bench again as Minnesota continued to restrict the 24-year-old's minutes in his second game back from hyperextending his left knee. Games 3 and 4 are Friday and Sunday in Minneapolis.
4: Most points in a playoff.
5: Yeah, of course, we're going to keep doubling up on what worked. And a few things that didn't, we're going to erase them. But, you know, it's an experienced team. We know they're going to respond. I'm just seeing it like it is, you know. I know this team is capable of doing all of this. To be honest, I'm expecting this kind of response from myself, from my teammates. So I'm not surprised by any means. And I'm just going to... I want to keep working, so we approach more games like we did tonight.
6: I thought it was aggressive both games. You know, he made a couple more shots tonight, and he got some offensive rebounds too early. I think that got him going, you know. But no, I thought he played the right way, you know. I'm going to keep making him work as much as we can and then try to limit him as much as we can.
7: To see a lot of Hudson coming in from that blue line.
0: Bowen Byram and Ryan McLeod scored on consecutive power play opportunities in reviving Buffalo's anemic special teams unit. And the Sabres defeated the Montreal Canadiens 4-2 in Game 1 of their second-round playoff series on Wednesday night.
8: Vincent Quinn again.
0: Josh Doan and Jordan Greenway also scored for Buffalo, making its first second-round appearance since 2007 and first overall in 15 years. Alex Lyon stopped 26 shots and improved to 4-1 since taking over the starting duties in Game 3 of Buffalo's opening round opponent, Boston. Nick Suzuki and Kirby Dach scored for Montreal, which appeared slow to find its legs 3 days after defeating Tampa Bay in Game 7 of its first-round series. Jakub Dobbs finished with 12 saves and allowed 4 goals after allowing a combined 2 in splitting Games 6 and 7 against the Lightning. Montreal has yet to win consecutive playoff games this postseason and was coming off in which all 7 games were decided by 1 goal, including 4 in overtime. Buffalo hosts Game 2 on Friday night before the series shifts to Montreal on Sunday.
7: On the backhander, and he's able.

0: Welcome to ANews. I'm Omer Taslim. You're watching Turkey's Diplomacy. Why I say that this is a very significant visit.
1: It can be incredibly helpful.
0: Palestinians from the Gaza Strip.
2: Why those humanitarian aid still stuck?
3: If we put Daesh aside, is this the end of Netanyahu?
1: So many chefs in the kitchen.
0: The end of sanctions.

The world is full of fear, getting whatever it wants. It only cares for five of its children. An enigma. Summoning armies of terror. Instead of wind, rain, or snow, it strangles the poor with oil and spreads death on its soil. Not you nor others. The rich will understand. They tell when it will fail and when and how high it will rise. Before you, there were others who stood strong and brave, and who were blown away like straw. It liked the ones with weak faith, but true life liked the brave ones. But now, you stand before me, challenging, rejecting terror. You come with crowds following you. You are aware of everything. And now you know nothing is as powerful as the truth. A News.

Iran said on Wednesday it was reviewing a new U.S. proposal. That comes after sources said Washington and Tehran were closing in on a one-page memorandum to end the war in the Gulf. An Iranian foreign ministry spokesperson, cited by Iran's ISNA news agency, said Iran would convey its response soon via Pakistan, which hosted the war's only peace talks and serves as the main conduit between the sides. In an early morning social media post, U.S. President Donald Trump said the war would end if, quote, Iran agrees to give what has been agreed to. He gave no details of any specific proposal. A Pakistani source and another source briefed on the mediation confirmed information initially reported by the U.S. media outlet Axios about a proposed one-page memorandum that would formally end. Sources said the memorandum would be followed by discussions to unblock shipping through the Strait of Hormuz, lift U.S. sanctions on Iran, and agree to curbs on Iran's nuclear program. The source in Pakistan told Reuters, quote, "We will close this very soon. We are getting close."

0: Close. The White House, the State Department, and Iranian officials contacted by Reuters did not immediately respond to requests for comment. News of a potential agreement sent global oil prices plunging, and global share prices leapt on optimism of an end to disrupted energy supplies. Before the conflict, nearly one-fifth of global crude oil and liquefied natural gas had passed through the Strait of Hormuz. Iran has effectively shut it to all shipping, apart from its own, since the United States and Israel launched the war on February 28. In April, Washington imposed its own separate blockade of Iranian ports. The memorandum was disclosed hours after U.S. President Donald Trump paused a mission he had announced 2 days earlier to guide ships through the blocked strait. The mission failed to bring about any significant resumption of traffic through the waterway, while provoking a new wave of Iranian strikes on ships in the strait and targets in neighboring countries.
1: You know, a few days ago is a long time ago. You know, in the world of war, a few days ago, no, they want to make a deal badly. And we'll see if we get there. If we get there, they can't have nuclear weapons. You know, it's very simple. But what's not to submit? So they had a Navy with 159 ships, and now every ship is blown to pieces and lying at the bottom of the water. They had an Air Force, lots of planes, and they don't have any planes. They don't have any anti-aircraft. They don't have any radar left. Their missiles are mostly decimated. They have some. They have probably 18-19%, but not a lot by comparison to what they had. And their leaders are all dead. So I think we won. And now we're doing well. Now we have to get what we have to get. If we don't do that, we'll have to go a big step further. But with that being said, they want to make a deal. We've had very good talks over the last 24 hours, and it's very possible that we'll make a deal.
2: So,
1: yeah, please.
2: Thank you, Mr. President. Good to see you. What are the status of these talks? Since they're very good, just give some insight as to where
1: we've had talks, and we've had some good talks before, as you know.
2: Right.
1: And all of a sudden, the next day, they're like, right, they forgot what happened.
3: Smoke rose from the rubble of a destroyed building in the southern Lebanese town of Saksakia as an Israeli strike killed 5 and wounded 15 people, the national news agency reported. Later, Israel launched airstrikes on Beirut's southern suburbs, the first such attack on the area since a ceasefire with Lebanon took effect in mid-April. Israeli Prime Minister Benjamin Netanyahu and Defense Minister Israel Katz confirmed the airstrike in a joint statement, saying it targeted Malki Blaut, commander of Hezbollah's Radvan force, in an attempt to neutralize him. Hostilities between Israel and Iran-backed Hezbollah have continued to rage in southern Lebanon despite a U.S.-mediated ceasefire between Lebanon and Israel announced on April 16th. More than 2,700 people have been killed in the war in Lebanon since March 2nd, the health ministry says. The Israeli military says Hezbollah has fired hundreds of rockets and drones at Israel since March 2nd. Israel has announced 17 soldiers have been killed in southern Lebanon, along with 2 civilians in northern Israel. Lebanese Prime Minister Nawaf Salam said that it is still premature to discuss any potential meeting with Netanyahu. Lebanon is not seeking normalization with Israel, but rather peace, he said, adding that consolidating the ceasefire would form the basis for any new round of negotiations that may be held in Washington.

One Palestinian was killed, and many others were injured in an attack carried out by the Israeli army, which violated the ceasefire in central Gaza City. Israeli warplanes targeted Palestinians near the Jabalia bus stop on Al Wahda Street in the Daraj neighborhood in central Gaza City. One person was killed and many others were wounded in the attack. The body of the Palestinian who lost his life, along with the injured, was taken to Al Ahli Baptist Hospital. Palestinian children injured in the attack were treated at Al Ahli Baptist Hospital. Health sources reported that the number of people killed in the Gaza Strip since this morning has risen to 9. Of these, 4 were killed in the north, 1 in the south, and 4 died from injuries sustained earlier. Despite the ceasefire,

0: Israel continues its attacks in Gaza, frequently under various claims. Israeli forces, violating the ceasefire, carried out a strike on a police vehicle in Khan Yunis in the southern Gaza Strip, killing one Palestinian and injuring 10 others. The wounded and the body of the person killed were transferred to Nasser Hospital in the city. Despite the ceasefire, the Israeli army continues its attacks on the Gaza Strip. In a written statement, Gaza's Ministry of Health shared updated figures on casualties from the ongoing Israeli offensive that has continued since October 2023. It stated that in the last 24 hours, 4 bodies, including one recovered from under rubble, and 16 injured people were brought to hospitals in Gaza. The ministry also reported that, since the ceasefire came into effect on October 10th, 2025, Israeli attacks have killed 837 people and injured 2,381 others, while 769 bodies have been recovered from under the rubble. Overall, since October 2023, the total death toll in Gaza has risen to 72,619, with 172,484 people reported injured.
1: Turkish Foreign Minister Hakan Fidan and his Saudi counterpart Faisal bin Farhan Al Saud met in Ankara on Wednesday for the third session of the Turkish-Saudi Coordination Council, underscoring the deepening strategic partnership between the two countries. Following the meeting, Turkey and Saudi Arabia signed a reciprocal visa exemption agreement for holders of diplomatic and special passports. The talks brought together officials and institutions from both sides to review cooperation across key sectors including trade, energy, defense, transportation, tourism, education, and culture. The Turkish Foreign Ministry said that the discussions were conducted within an institutional framework aimed at further strengthening bilateral coordination and expanding long-term strategic cooperation. Regional developments, particularly the situation in Gaza, were also addressed during the discussions as Ankara and Riyadh continued consultations on major regional issues. The Turkish-Saudi Coordination Council, established in 2016, has become a central mechanism for advancing cooperation in diplomacy, security, commerce, and infrastructure between the two regional powers. Bilateral relations between Turkey and Saudi Arabia have expanded significantly in recent years, with growing trade volume and broader collaboration across regional and multilateral platforms.
2: Donald Trump, of course, calls Xi Jinping his close, good friend, but they do know each other. But I wouldn't call this a friendship summit. Donald Trump will, of course, I think, be very jovial, and Xi Jinping, this is a state visit, so Donald Trump will be feted in the way that I know the Chinese know that he likes. But it's really, in some ways, a risk management summit that is coming at a very crucial time in the not just the geopolitics, world geopolitics, but also in the global economy. Trade issues, I think he would like to have China make more purchases of U.S. goods, and of course there appears to be in the works an agreement on aviation purchases, airplane purchases. I think he would also like to talk about Iran and perhaps convince China to do more than it may be doing behind the scenes in order to put pressure on Tehran to lift the closure of the Strait of Hormuz. I think often the United States, and I think even Donald Trump, overestimate the influence that

0: China may have on its many partners around the world, and that includes Iran. So the idea that Tehran would sort of take notes from Beijing and do whatever Beijing wants it to do is really not a way to understand that relationship. Donald Trump, on the other hand, I think he needs some kind of victory, a diplomatic victory, that will show to his folks at home, to Americans, that he's not just about disrupting the global order or the geopolitics, but that he is also aiming at stability. You know, China is just needs to sit back to some extent and show that it's a responsible partner, player in the global economy and in geopolitics around the world.
1: Rescue workers extinguished a fire at a kindergarten in the northeastern Ukrainian city of Sumy on Wednesday after it was struck by a Russian drone, though no children were inside at the time. The regional governor said the strike killed at least two people, including a security guard. It was one of several attacks around the country Wednesday, as Ukraine accused Russia of flouting a Kyiv proposed ceasefire. Ukrainian President Volodymyr Zelensky had floated the ceasefire starting on May 6th in response to Russian leader Vladimir Putin's own proposed truce from May 8th to 9th to coincide with its World War II victory commemorations. Russia has not agreed to the Ukrainian proposal. Moscow stepped up security ahead of a slimmed-down version of its annual military parade in the city, citing an increased threat of Ukrainian attacks. Zelensky said, citing Ukrainian intelligence, that Russia was concentrating its air defenses around Moscow, a fact that creates additional opportunities for long-range attacks by Ukraine elsewhere. On Monday, Russia's defense ministry had warned that it would respond to Ukrainian attacks during victory celebrations with a massive missile attack on the Ukrainian capital, Kyiv. U.S.-backed peace talks to end the more than four-year war have stalled, and Russia continues to pursue an offensive to capture the rest of Ukraine's Eastern Donetsk region.
2: Russian airstrikes targeting the Ukrainian city of Kramatorsk have killed at least five people and left 12 others injured, according to Ukrainian authorities. The attacks caused significant damage in the area and triggered a large fire, raising fears of further casualties. Ukraine's State Emergency Service said firefighters were able to bring the blaze under control following hours of emergency response operations. Search and rescue teams remain at the scene, continuing to search through damaged buildings and debris for possible survivors. Officials said the strikes hit residential and urban areas of Kramatorsk, a key city in eastern Ukraine that has faced repeated attacks since the start of the war. Local authorities have not ruled out the possibility that the death toll could rise as operations continue. The latest attack comes amid ongoing fighting across eastern Ukraine, where Russian forces have intensified air and missile strikes in recent weeks. Emergency services urge residents to follow safety instructions, while investigations into the full extent of the damage remain underway.

two drones entered NATO member Latvia from Russian territory and crashed, the Latvian army said. The drones were probably launched by Ukraine against targets in Russia, Latvia's defense minister Andris Spruds told national broadcaster LSM. Military jets of the multinational NATO Baltic Air Police mission have been summoned to the site, he added. Four empty oil tanks were damaged on Thursday morning at a storage facility in Rezekne. About 40 kilometers from the Russian border, and possible debris of a crashed drone was found at the site, police and firefighters said. The firefighters extinguished a smoldering area of around 30 square meters in one of the tanks. Latvian authorities had issued drone alerts to residents along the Russian border on Thursday, asking them to stay indoors. All schools will be closed in Rezekne on Thursday, the municipality said.

0: are expressing hesitation.
1: People are scared, people are worried, and I think Spain is a huge country with plenty of ports where the cruise ship could go.
0: The MV Hondius, carrying 150 people, is expected to reach Tenerife on Saturday. Despite protests from the local government, Spain agreed to the World Health Organization's request to receive it.
2: El barco va a continuar rumbo a Canarias, donde esperar...
0: Spain's Health Minister Monica Garcia said that once in Tenerife, all non-Spanish citizens will be repatriated to their countries as long as they are still healthy. So far, three people, a Dutch couple and a German national, have died in the outbreak. The World Health Organization said a total of eight people are suspected to have contracted the virus, with three of them confirmed by laboratory testing. South Africa confirmed that it had identified the Andean strain of the virus among the victims. Reuters global health correspondent Jennifer Rigby called the outbreak unusual.
3: It's the only strain of hantavirus that is known to spread between people, but it does so very rarely, only through prolonged close contact. It doesn't spread like other diseases that we've maybe seen in the past. It's going to be your like bunkmate or your partner in a cabin rather than, you know, being in a room with someone for a few minutes.
0: The World Health Organization says the risk to the public remains low, but the ship's anticipated arrival is harkening back to COVID for many in Tenerife. The archipelago was one of the first places in Europe to undergo quarantines during the early days of the pandemic. Other epidemics, such as an outbreak of Ebola in 2014, have also affected the islands, whose economy relies heavily on tourism. The regional leader for Spain's Canary Islands opposed the decision to receive the ship. Still, Rigby said public health experts are urging calm.
3: I spoke to a public expert today and he said, this is manageable. We know what it is. We know what's happening with these passengers on the cruise ship. We need to reassure them. We need to treat the people who are sick. And then we also need to help reassure the wider public that this is manageable.
4: We think the first case of hantavirus might happen during the Korean War, and that's where the name comes from, Hantan. So there is a river in Korea that's called Hantan River, and in the late 70s, the hantavirus virus have been isolated, and then it has been traced back to probably cause an outbreak among soldiers in the region during the war. Later in the 90s, the hantaviruses have been found also in the New World, so in the Americas. And we know Hondas, it has been found in the late 90s in South America. And we know of another hantavirus that's usually associated with North American cases. So we are particularly worried about Hondas because as people may know now, these viruses mainly transmit from rodents to human. And when I say rodents to human, is basically you can imagine a scenario where there are rodents excreta that people might come into contact. And by moving or cleaning this excreta, the viral particles that are in this secretion becomes aerosol and then can be inhaled. So I was reading about it, and as far as I found a paper from 2023 where they stated there are around 100, 200 cases of Andes virus in Argentina every year. So I think these infections, they happen more than we may be aware of, because they are in other part of the world, because as a general public, we are more focused on other more known viruses. The most important thing is not to create panic. So as I said, this virus is not new. And the fact that people are hearing about it or them for the first time means the transmission is very low. It doesn't happen often. And so I would suggest the public not be informed, get information from the right media, and not to draw to any conclusion, like cancel all their holidays, start stockpiling or any goods. This is not where we are now.

0: luxury cruise ship battling a deadly hantavirus outbreak is headed for Spain's Canary Islands. So far, 3 people have died, with a total of 8 believed to have contracted the virus. But with nearly 150 people still on board, what happens when the MV Hondius reaches port? Once the ship arrives, healthy non-Spanish passengers will be flown home. The 14 Spanish passengers will be quarantined in a military hospital in Madrid. How long that lasts will depend on possible exposure, as the virus can take up to 45 days to show symptoms. The World Health Organization confirmed tests show it is the Andy strain of hantavirus. Maria Van Kerkhove is the body's director of epidemic and pandemic preparedness.
1: We only have confirmation, lab confirmation, from 3 of the 8 individuals. So there are ongoing lab investigations. Only 2 have had sequencing done. This is really enough for us at the moment to, you know, understand that it's the Andes virus. I have to say that since the beginning, we've been assuming that it is the Andes virus, just given the path of the ship.
0: Unlike most hantaviruses, this strain can be spread between humans. However, unlike COVID, that's only through very close and persistent contact.
1: People develop respiratory symptoms, and they can have very severe respiratory symptoms requiring mechanical ventilation, requiring oxygen support. And so if they do have respiratory symptoms, they have these infectious particles, as you know, from other types of diseases, but some of those can infect others. But it's really in that close contact. It's not something that stays, you know, present in the air.
0: The WHO says the 3 people evacuated from the ship will get treatment at specialist hospitals in Europe. It's working to follow up with travelers who left the boat earlier. In the U.S., health watchdogs are closely monitoring Americans who are on the ship, but say the risk to the public is currently extremely low. Passengers still on board the Hondius report that morale remains high. They are following safety measures like using masks, sanitizing hands, and limiting close contact while waiting to go home. The WHO says neither they nor the wider public should panic.
1: I should take a moment to say how important risk communication is here in informing the passengers on board and also the wider public. You know, what kind of threat? Is this the next epidemic, the next pandemic? It's not. It's not. We have a situation. We're taking it seriously. It's a public health event that we are dealing with, but it's very different than an epidemic and a pandemic, you know, like the world has recently experienced.
2: The Centers for Disease Control and Prevention said Wednesday the United States is closely monitoring the situation with American travelers on board the luxury cruise ship hit by a hantavirus outbreak. 3 people, a Dutch couple and a German national, have died in the outbreak on the MV Hondius. The World Health Organization said 8 people, including a Swiss citizen, are suspected to have contracted the virus. It's uncommon for hantavirus to spread through human-to-human transmission, with the disease usually transmitted through contact with infected rodents. In a statement, the CDC said the U.S. Department of State is leading a coordinated whole-of-government response and is in contact with passengers and health authorities. It said the risk to the American public was extremely low at this time. The New York Times on Wednesday reported that people in at least 3 U.S. states were being monitored for potential hantavirus infections, though none had shown signs of illness. It said Georgia was monitoring 2 residents, while California was monitoring an undisclosed number of residents who had also been on the ship. In an emailed statement to Reuters, the Georgia Department of Public Health said it was monitoring 2 residents who had returned home from the Hondius. It said both individuals were in good health and showed no signs of infection. The Arizona Department of Health Services said in a separate statement it was monitoring 1 resident who had been on the ship but is asymptomatic. California's Department of Public Health did not immediately respond to a request for comment.
3: If you're ready to fight back, make some noise!
4: Hundreds of demonstrators gathered outside the Alabama State Capitol Monday to protest plans to redraw the state's congressional map, including Dee Reed of Black Voters Matter.
3: Instead of voters choosing their leaders, politicians want leaders to choose their voters. That's not democracy. That's a power grab.
4: Alabama is part of a coast-to-coast U.S. redistricting fight that could reshape control of Congress ahead of November's midterm elections. It started last year when President Donald Trump pushed Republicans in Texas to redraw their congressional map mid-decade, targeting Democratic incumbents. California responded in kind, then other states followed. And then came a Supreme Court ruling that stripped away a significant guardrail, according to Reuters reporter Joey Axe.
5: The Supreme Court threw fuel on the fire last week with this landmark ruling that severely weakened a section of the Voting Rights Act. And without getting into a lot of detail, what that basically did was it opened the door for a bunch of Republican-led states to go ahead and dismantle a bunch of districts that are majority Black or majority Latino that had previously been seen as protected legally.
4: Alabama's situation is particularly charged. The state is nearly one quarter Black, but until recently, those voters were a majority in just one of the state's seven congressional districts. A court had ordered the state to create a second majority Black district.
5: And so now Republicans in Alabama, thanks to this Supreme Court ruling, are hoping that the court will allow them to go back to the old path, right? So to take one of these two Black districts and essentially take it apart and absorb them into more Republican districts, which would effectively create a new Republican seat and eliminate one of these Democratic seats.
4: And the fight is only expected to spread. Republican-controlled states, including Mississippi, South Carolina, and Georgia, are already talking about redistricting ahead of 2028, while Democratic-controlled states such as New York, New Jersey, Colorado, and Maryland say they'll pursue their own aggressive maps in response.
5: We're in this new era where the old rules don't apply, where states that are controlled by one party see the drawing of these lines as simply another opportunity to create as much partisan advantage as they can, and kind of voters be damned.
4: With just 6 months until November, the chaos is already affecting candidates on the ground who are campaigning in districts that could get reshaped before the election, months after the deadline to file to run for office.

0: Protest groups formed by educators, peasants, and indigenous people fought with Bolivian police near the presidential palace in La Paz. Three separate protest groups took to the streets ahead of planned government talks, highlighting growing social unrest over labor, education, and agrarian reforms.
1: Rechazamos de forma categórica la descentralización de la educación. Exigimos el respeto de la constitución política del Estado. La educación única, fiscal y gratuita debe ser financiada por el Estado y debe ser, además, garantizada por el Estado.
0: Teachers are demanding salary increases, the rejection of education decentralization, and the allocation of teaching posts. A group of peasants and indigenous people arrived in La Paz to join protests after marching over 1,100 kilometers on foot over 29 days. The indigenous groups from the Amazonian Department of Pando demands the repeal of Law 1720, arguing that it undermines the Constitution, promotes land concentration, and endangers collective land rights. While protesters attacked the police with tomatoes and firecrackers, the officers responded with tear gas to disperse the crowd. Although the government said the law seeks to facilitate access to credit with good interest rates, peasant and indigenous organizations maintain that the law favors businessmen and promotes deforestation.
2: Están aprovechando la vocación dialógica de este gobierno. Y están queriendo recuperar espacio utilizando a sus bases. Ya está, no podemos nosotros cambiar tampoco una forma, una tecnología de poder sindical, gremial, sectorial, social, en meses, que ha reinado durante 20 años, pero además no solamente era un modus vivendi, sino que era muy rentable.
3: El Niño is a global climate pattern that happens every few years, causing generally warmer, drier weather. Some meteorologists are predicting a super El Niño later this year, meaning a higher chance of drought and damage to food crops. But how does it come about?
4: What it is a pattern of warm sea surface temperatures in the central Pacific that stretches to the East Pacific towards South America.
3: Theodore Keeping is a climate scientist.

0: scientist at Imperial College London.
1: El Niño matters because it affects local weather patterns. That can be the difference between food production going well or crops failing, and it can be the difference between people experiencing flood events or extreme heat stress or not experiencing those things as well.
0: El Niño and La Niña are opposite phases of the same climate system in the tropical Pacific. Meteorological forecasts say there's likely to be an El Niño this year. Some experts predict it could be strong, but that it's hard to know for sure unless it happens. Keeping said the chance of a super El Niño has actually lessened in recent forecasts.
1: The European forecast predicted a very strong El Niño event, which started this conversation, but the more recent forecast out of America has predicted more like a 90% chance of some El Niño event and only maybe a 20 or 30% chance of a very strong El Niño.
0: One of the strongest El Niños on record was 1997 to 98, when it caused drought in parts of Asia and slashed rice production. In 2015 to 16, it caused severe drought across Australia and Southeast Asia.
1: The 2023-2024 El Niño event overlapped with the warmest 12-month period on record, and this year we saw many extreme weather events, high-impact extreme weather events around the world.
0: Keeping says we don't know if El Niño-La Niña pattern is changing as the climate changes.
1: What we do know is that if an El Niño event occurs, climate change means the weather patterns that we'd normally have seen in an El Niño have become more extreme in many cases, for hot extremes, for extreme rainfalls, for droughts, than they would have been historically.
2: Life in this small Bosnian town feels ordinary, but beneath the surface, a quiet danger is taking hold. A silver, lead, and barite mine that once offered hope to the town of Vadish has instead raised concern among residents. That's after blood tests revealed lead exposure in more than 300 residents, some at elevated levels. Results show 17 of 44 people living close to the mine's processing plant and waste depot had elevated levels in their blood. Further testing in Zenica and Sarajevo confirmed the contamination had spread beyond nearby residents, affecting people living further away in Vadish. Anisa Amitovic's family, who lived near the mine's processing plant, tested positive for lead exposure. They are now faced with a decision on whether to move, as the metal has been detected in their crop plants.
3: Our businesses are agriculture and livestock. So we are worried now because of this situation with lead and these elevated levels, and whether we will be able to continue what we are doing.
2: Elevated lead levels can damage the nervous system and the brain and cause learning difficulties in children. So far, residents and the organization say there's no sign of harm from the lead exposure. The Vadish Health Center said in a March report that the results showed no signs of acute lead poisoning, but pointed instead to long-term exposure to low-level environmental factors. On Wednesday, four Bosnian environmental agencies filed criminal charges against mine owner Dundee Precious Metals. The company, which took over the mine in September from UK-based Adriatic Metals, denies responsibility but recognizes that there is a problem. Tests of land, water, agricultural produce, and dust in areas surrounding the processing plant and waste depot have been initiated by a working group involving the company. In a statement, DPM said it takes health and environmental matters seriously and that its operations are compliant with the regulatory framework. It committed to cooperating with all relevant institutions and processes.

cargo ships berthed at the port of Fujairah in the United Arab Emirates, where cranes moved containers, crude oil flowed through pipes, and trucks lined up to receive cargo. Since the start of the Iran war, Fujairah and another eastern port, Khorfakkan, have become the Emirates' economic lifeline. They are now handling the bulk of the UAE's seaborne trade in place of the major terminals on the western coast inside the Gulf, where ships have been stranded. Since Israel and the United States attacked Iran at the end of February, crude imports through Fujairah have risen 38%. At Khorfakkan, terminal operator Gulf Tainer

0: said the number of containers it handles has jumped roughly 25-fold. Gulftainer CEO Farid Belbouab spoke to Reuters about the port's rapid transformation.
1: We were actually moving about 2,000 containers a week of imports and exports. So a couple of weeks after, this actually translated to 50,000 containers a week. We were moving 100 trucks a day before the war. So now actually we move about 7,000 trucks a day.
0: Iran reminded the Gulf region on Monday, however, just how exposed the ports are when its drones hit the Fujairah oil industry zone, sparking a fire at one of the UAE's most critical energy facilities and injuring three workers. The UAE is not alone in scrambling for alternatives. Saudi Arabia has the same dual coastline advantage, but for Qatar, Kuwait, and Bahrain, geography is far less forgiving, making them reliant on UAE's Khor Fakkan for seaborne imports, or on overland shipments through Saudi Arabia.

0: Today, I am also announcing that the federal budget next week will include an Australian fuel security and resilience package. This is aimed at making sure that Australians can have more confidence in protecting our energy sovereignty, not just during this crisis, but going forward as well, protecting our nation's energy interests. Now, our fuel security reserve will focus on regional stockouts and supply constraints for essential users in the event of another supply crisis.
1: We will now have a government-owned fuel reserve of around 1 billion litres to add to those minimum stocks that the private sector must hold, particularly focused on diesel and jet fuel, where we do need to ensure greater domestic capacity and supply in the worst of circumstances. This is a big change in our approach as a country, and a good one.

0: Shipping giant Maersk has reported first quarter earnings above analyst expectations, but warned that the Iran-related war is creating major uncertainty for global freight markets and trade flows. The company, widely viewed as a key indicator of global commerce, said that it still expects modest growth in container demand this year, but stressed that the outlook remains highly volatile. Maersk highlighted that rising energy prices and continued disruptions in the Upper Gulf region are posing significant risks to shipping stability, particularly as that corridor accounts for a notable share of global container trade. The company's performance was affected by shifting freight rates, which declined earlier in the quarter due to excess shipping capacity before rising again following the outbreak of conflict in the Middle East. The escalation of the war has further disrupted logistics after Iran restricted commercial passage through key maritime routes. Higher fuel costs and rerouted shipping lanes have added pressure to operating expenses, even as some freight rates have begun to normalize on major trade routes. Despite the short-term earnings resilience, Maersk cautioned that continued instability in the region could weigh on global trade momentum and keep supply chain conditions unpredictable going into the next period.
1: U.S. Senate Republicans are seeking to give $1 billion in taxpayer funds to the Secret Service this year for security upgrades, including security at President Donald Trump's future White House ballroom. The proposal is part of a nearly $72 billion package to finance immigration and customs enforcement and customs and border protection through 2029. Republican lawmakers pushed for legislation to fund and expedite construction of a ballroom, days after an alleged gunman was apprehended at the White House Correspondents' Dinner, where Trump was set to speak.
2: We need the Secret Service. That's why the military are demanding it.
1: The current proposed funding package, though, does not say how much of the new Secret Service funds will pay for Trump's ballroom. Trump has said private donations would pay for the estimated $400 million ballroom project. Meanwhile, Republicans in Congress

0: Congress have begun a process known as reconciliation to fund ICE and CBP without any votes from Democrats. Reconciliation allows Senate Republicans to circumvent the chamber's 60-vote threshold to advance most legislation. Last week, Trump signed a bill to fund most of the Department of Homeland Security through September, ending a 76-day partial government shutdown over immigration enforcement following the deaths of two Americans in Minneapolis.
1: One startup says it's built an AI brain that can teach humanoid robots new skills in days rather than months. And you could soon see them put to work in factories and warehouses. London-based startup Humanoid says machines like this could one day carry out repetitive tasks in spaces built for people. Humanoid was founded in 2024 by entrepreneur Artem Sokolov, who says the company's secret sauce is not just the robot's body, but the AI system inside it.
2: Our advantage is that we build a full stack from hardware to AI models and also integration application layer. We've built our own proprietary VLA model, vision language action model, that help robots do different tasks in real world with human speed.
1: That artificial brain helps the robot understand what it sees, process instructions, and control its body. Chief Technology Officer Jared Cannon says the company trained the robot to walk in just 48 hours by letting it learn inside a detailed simulation.
3: So the AI systems are the most important aspect here. You could have designed similar hardware to this even a decade ago, but what's been missing are the brains and the control algorithms.
1: Cannon says a similar approach can be used to teach workplace tasks.
3: If you can demonstrate to the robot how to perform this task yourself, then the robot can learn how to perform that task. This is basically the big unlock that makes this a commercially viable system.
1: Humanoid is targeting industrial uses first, including logistics, manufacturing, warehouses, and automotive suppliers. But it's entering an increasingly crowded field, with Agility Robotics, Figure AI, and Tesla also racing to put humanoid robots into workplaces. The challenge now is taking these machines outside the lab and proving they can work safely, reliably, and at scale in the real world.

0: À mon avis, c'est clair. C'est un moment de...
1: In my opinion, it is clear it's time to enjoy reaching the final. It was a very high-level match. I think both teams improved the way we defended. We started the match in a very positive way because there were chances in the first minute, and afterwards when we scored, we were more calm than usual when playing this type of match. Bayern Munich did everything. They attacked all the time. It was very difficult when you're not used to defending for this long. But we showed, as usual, what type of team we are, what type of players we have. It's incredible. We're in a consecutive Champions League final. It represents the level of this team, the level that the players have, the level of the fans that have supported us. And as a club, we are very happy. I can appreciate, for me, Bayern Munich, that are at our level. It's another level. Arsenal, one of the best teams this season. What they did throughout the season has been incredible. They are still playing for the Premier League, and they are in the Champions League final. That's something we need to appreciate. But I have so much confidence in my team, and I think it's important to value them.
2: Big thing for me, don't believe the hype, don't believe the drama. So on a day like today, if I'm calm, it's because I can position it. After Madrid, if I'm calm, it's because I know that days like today can happen as well, you know? But if the analysis is only in favor of the winner because he's the winner, then I cannot give you any elements to make the debate interesting. The only thing I'm saying is that the game was so close, and the game between us and PSG have always been so close. It's been decided by details, moments of quality. Plus, in my opinion, we have a totally different idea on very important decisions that happen in the game. But we had chances, so we cannot forget we had chances. And then, if you put the team under pressure and they make mistakes, mistakes can be a foul, like the red card. Mistake can be a penalty. If you put the team under pressure and they make mistakes, then you've done a lot of good things as well. But we just never got the decision for it. So they're a top team. Congratulations to them. And for us, we've enjoyed the fight. And we will do everything we can to be better again next year.
3: Victor Wembanyama had 19 points and 15 rebounds, and the San Antonio Spurs responded to an opening loss by handing Minnesota its worst postseason loss in franchise history with a resounding 133-95 victory over the Timberwolves on Wednesday.
4: You have forayed into the paint in the postseason
3: to even their Western Conference semifinal series. It was also Spurs' biggest playoff win since 1983. Stephon Castle had 21 points, and De'Aaron Fox added 16 points for San Antonio, which shot 50% from the field and 41% on three-pointers. Anthony Edwards, Julius Randle, Jaden McDaniels, and Terrence Shannon Jr. each had 12 points for Minnesota. Edwards came off the bench again as Minnesota continued to restrict the 24-year-old's minutes in his second game back from hyperextending his left knee. Games 3 and 4 are Friday and Sunday in Minneapolis.
5: Most points in a playoff game.
6: Yeah, of course, we're going to keep doubling up on what worked. And a few things that didn't, we're going to erase them. But, you know, it's an experienced team. We know they're going to respond. I'm just seeing it like it is, you know. I know this team is capable of doing all of this. To be honest, I'm expecting this kind of response from myself, from my teammates. So I'm not surprised by any means. And I want to keep working, so we approach more games like we did tonight.
7: I thought it was aggressive both games. You know, he made a couple more shots tonight. And he got some offensive rebounds too early. I think that got him going, you know. But no, I thought he played the right way, you know. I'm gonna keep making him work as much as we can, and then try to limit him as much as we can.
4: To see a lot of Hudson coming in from that blue line.
1: Bowen Byram and Ryan McLeod scored on consecutive power play opportunities in reviving Buffalo's anemic special teams unit. And the Sabres defeated the Montreal Canadiens 4-2 in game one of their second round playoff series on Wednesday night.
8: Vincent Quinn again.
1: Josh Doan and Jordan Greenway also scored for Buffalo, making its first second round appearance since 2007 and first overall in 15 years. Alex Lyon stopped 26 shots and improved to 4-1 since taking over the starting duties in Game 3 of Buffalo's opening round opponent, Boston. Nick Suzuki and Kirby Dach scored for Montreal, which appeared slow to find its legs 3 days after defeating Tampa Bay in Game 7 of its first round series. Jakob Dobbs finished with 12 saves and allowed 4 goals after allowing a combined 2 in splitting games 6 and 7 against the Lightning. Montreal has yet to win consecutive playoff games this postseason and was coming off in which all 7 games were decided by 1 goal, including 4 in overtime. Buffalo hosts Game 2 on Friday night before the series shifts to Montreal on Sunday.
4: On the backhander, and he's able.

The world is full of fear, getting whatever it wants. It only cares for five of its children. An enigma. Summoning armies of terror. Instead of wind, rain, or snow, it strangles the poor with oil and spreads death on its soil. Not you nor others. The rich will understand. They tell when it will fail and when and how high it will rise. Before you, there were others who stood strong and brave, and who were blown away like straw. It liked the ones with weak faith, but true life liked the brave ones. But now, you stand before me, challenging, rejecting terror. You come with crowds following you. You are aware of everything. And now you know nothing is as powerful as the truth. A News.